0: Here on Sunburnt Souls, we explore life, faith, and our mental well-being. Here to share more is Dave Quack.
1: There's this weird trend on Instagram where people film themselves getting a mental health diagnosis and then start crying and then share it all over their socials. I might sound old here, but it weirds me out because it's cultivating the idea that mental ill health is the in thing. Now, I'm happy to talk about my bipolar, but it's not a badge of honour as much as it's just my everyday life. Please, Australia, let's keep bringing down the stigma, but not to a place where mental illness is seen as trendy or cool. 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I'm glad the conversation's on the table, but let's have the chat in a way that brings actual mental well-being.
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the church these days, deconstruction seems to be the latest trend. Young people in particular are asking questions about the Bible's reliability, beliefs in heaven and hell, and what it means to apply Jesus' teaching to areas like sexuality. Some of them are losing their faith as a result. Hi, I'm Tanya Harris of God Conversations. And I'll be honest, I was one of those young people. I was the annoying kid in church, forever asking the pastor, but why? Actually, I haven't changed. I'm still asking questions. In the journey of faith, God is neither afraid of or surprised by our questions.

0: Throughout history, people have debated issues like these. We lose when we shut the conversation down. My prayer is that in the midst of our questions, we'll have the courage to seek God with an open heart and always start with God's perfect revelation in the person of Jesus. For more God Conversations, go to godconversations.com.
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Over the last four or more decades, there's been great music from Christian artists on vinyl, cassette and CD. 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
2: 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Would you get my back? Would you take my call when I start to crack? Would you rescue me? Would you rescue me? Would you rescue me when I'm by myself? When I need your love? If I need your help, would you rescue me? Would you rescue me?

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Would you take my car when I start to crack? Would you rescue me? Would you rescue me? Would you rescue me when I'm by myself? When I need your love, if I need your help, would you rescue me? Would you rescue me? Hey.

0: little boy once said to his mum, "Whose book is this?" The mum replied, "It's God's book, the Bible." Then the boy said, "Well, why don't we give it back? We never read it." Many in the West have several Bibles in each house. We have them on apps, online, on CD, on DVD, and some may still listen on cassette or videotape. The purpose of God's Word is for teaching, rebuking, correcting, and training in righteousness, so that every person will be thoroughly equipped for every good work, according to 2 Timothy 3:16. Sadly, many are not taught, rebuked, corrected, or trained. We need to study God's Word in private for self-feeding and in community for growth. Why don't you pick up God's book today? I'm Matt Prater. 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

There are many fine women in the world, but you are the best of them all. G'day, this is Warwick Marsh from Dads for Kids. This quote is taken from the Song of Solomon in the Bible, but it could be about your mother or mine. Mother is the most beautiful word in the English language according to a British survey. A mother's love is powerful and far-reaching. Who can measure its effect? Just think of how many of your nappies your mother must have changed. How many times did your mother wipe your bottom? How many times did she hold you close after you fell over? Being a mother is 7 days a week, 24 hours existence, even working broken shifts when children don't sleep through the night. The cooking and cleaning seem endless and the challenges insurmountable. Dads for Kids salutes the mothers of Australia and thanks them for the sacrifice that they have made for us as men and for our children. Dads, why don't you honour the mother for your children today? For more ideas on being a great dad, go to fatherhood.org.au.

Dutch painter Vincent van Gogh created over 2,100 pieces of artwork during his short and tragic lifetime. Interestingly, in most of his biographies, he credits God with providing him with the gift and curse of painting. Growing up as the eldest son of a Dutch Reformed pastor, he was well-versed in the words of the Bible. He once said, "When I look upon the landscapes of the world, I feel that I'm looking at eternity's gate." The painter looked at creation, found his inspiration, and credited his artistic zeal to the Creator God. So to all of the artists of the world, could Van Gogh's words be true? Could this artistic master be right in crediting God with his talents? Well, consider it today. When you look at the beauty of creation, consider the work of the master artist that created this world, a world that includes you. Yes, even the artist within you. This is Russ Matthews with God in 60 Seconds. For more space to think and talk about God, go to thirdspace.org.au.

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2: Lately, I've been thinking about our human longing to be good enough and the general acknowledgement that we can't be. Last year, I talked to a range of people who'd come to faith in Jesus out of other faith backgrounds, and they all said they were trying to be good enough. A young girl with a Buddhist background was trying to secure a better place in heaven. A man from the States couldn't forgive himself for the things he'd done. A girl from a Hindu family was trying to appease 30 million gods. And a man from Iran said, "How can we ever do enough good to outweigh the bad?" It's a question common to all of us. Our deepest need is for forgiveness. And so when we hear God's message of love and forgiveness through the Lord Jesus, it seems incredible. Jesus died for us while we were still sinners. We can't be good enough, and that's why Jesus came. This is Everyday Stories with Naomi.

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1: I remember when I was little and my father bought our first car. We lived in Sydney and my father drove us out to the Sydney Harbour Bridge. I remember it was raining and it was nighttime, and I looked out of the window in wonder. As the street lights went by in the wet, it was just so new and fascinating. Now, many years later, I drive my own car and looking out the window isn't so new or fascinating anymore. The wise man was right when he wrote in the Bible, "There's nothing new under the sun." The things we think are new really aren't. The more that things seem to change, the more they stay the same. That's why it's good to remember one of the most important truths. Jesus is still the solution for the dilemmas of humanity and for the uncertainty and fears of your life today.
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0: Do you have a loyalty card? Maybe there's one for your local cinema, the garden centre, or your favourite coffee shop. What about one for your local church? Well, you might have one if you lived in San Martino in Italy. The media ran a story about Father Formentum, a local village priest in Umbria, who introduced loyalty cards for those who go to Mass. After a certain number of attendances, the adults get a free glass of Prosecco wine and the kids get chips. He said the idea was thought up by the kids who go to the parish. Every Sunday at the end of Mass, he puts a stamp on their card to certify attendance. He says it's just a game, but it helps to remind everybody that faith is a commitment. 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One of the things he said was, God made us his friends through the death of his son. So we can take from that Jesus is our passport to heaven. But interestingly, there's no mention in the Bible of anyone getting into heaven by producing a loyalty card for attending church. A message from the Salvos.
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1: Are you disappointed?

Something that bothers a lot of people about churches is how they behave. You see, church splits where half the congregation walks out the door, sometimes even battling out their differences in court. Really? Is that how it's meant to be? Hi, I'm Bernie Diamond and welcome again to Fresh. In the early 1700s, a small band of religious refugees from Moravia in Czechoslovakia fled persecution and found shelter on the Saxon estate of Count Nicholas von Zinzendorf. At first, tensions ran high among the diverse group, but on August 13, 1727, something remarkable happened. During a communion service, they experienced what they later called an outpouring of grace. Divisions dissolved, love abounded, and unity replaced strife. From that moment, everything changed. Within decades, these once scattered exiles sent missionaries to the Caribbean, Africa, and the Americas, arguably igniting one of the greatest missionary movements since the Book of Acts. Speaking of the Book of Acts, chapter 4, verses 31 and 33, when they'd prayed, the place in which they were gathered together was shaken, and they were all filled with the Holy Spirit and continued to speak the word of God with boldness. And with great power, the apostles were giving their testimony to the resurrection of the Lord Jesus, and great grace was upon them. Here's the thing. When we allow our personal wants and desires to rule our lives, when we insist on being right, it's only going to end one way, in division and strife. But when we allow God's Holy Spirit to fill us to overflowing, just as happened with the apostles, we'll be overcome by His power and His grace. Grace. That's God's word, fresh for you today. Friend, the love of God for you is more than words could ever say. He wants to fill you with His love, His joy, His peace. He wants to transform your life. And that's why I'd so love to send you your Fresh Devotional message every day. It's completely free. Just stop by at freshdevotional.org, and when you do subscribe, you'll immediately receive a free copy of my latest book, Walking with the Spirit. 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

0: author.
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0: Hi, this is Des from Momentum. What if we as men go to church and don't agree with what they do? So what do you do in these situations? I know I can't stand idly by and allow wrong things to happen. It's how we draw attention to what we see that I find is the key. It is really important to draw attention to what we see that we don't agree with, yet the challenge is to use the right process and to do it respectfully. Men, what we're discussing here is of real importance. Mature Christian leadership is exemplified in leaders being able to be challenged. If something is wrong, it needs to be raised. Speaking the truth in love is part of their Christian mandate. But what isn't in the Christian mandate, however, is changing people's hearts. That's God's role. Once we have said what we need to say, we ought to experience peace. If that hasn't been your experience, we recommend you get along some people that you trust in order to process your experience.
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Hi, this is Mark from Momentum Canberra Church, and our reading today is John chapter 11, 21 and 25, and I've called this Unlimited Possibilities. Martha said to Jesus, "Lord, if only you had been here, my brother would not have died. But even now I know that God will give you whatever you ask." And Jesus told her, "Your brother will rise again." "Yes," Martha said, "he will rise when everyone else rises at the last day." And Jesus told her, "I am the resurrection and the life. Anyone who believes in me will live even after dying." How can we positively respond to those times and seasons in our lives that are unwelcome and difficult? Discerning them from a biblical perspective will bring a comfort and strengthen our faith. Martha cries out that this untimely death of her brother should not have happened. And these sisters, Martha and Mary, had an ordinary faith that was about to become extraordinary. This family, Martha, Mary, and Lazarus, they were good people. They often hosted Jesus and his disciples. In fact, they were very close and personal friends of Jesus. They had a deep affection and love for him, and they were full of good works. If there were any that were entitled or expected God to act on their behalf, it was this family. But it's not about how good we've been or how badly we've behaved. The truth is, it's about supernatural grace that is released through an abandonment to heartfelt faith. Asking questions and making statements are no different to what each of us would do when tragedy strikes. Her words to Jesus were full of disappointment and grief. "Lord, if you'd only been here, this would not have happened." And we've heard ourselves echo the same many times. But Jesus was wanting Martha and Mary to trust him, but also to step out in faith into the faith realm and believe his word, "I am the resurrection and life." And Martha allowed those words of Jesus to take preeminence in her thinking and heart. And she responded, "Lord, I believe." Now, I may not understand and I may not have my doctrine all in order concerning the resurrection. That's okay. Just believe. And she declared to Jesus, "I believe your promise. I believe that you are who you say you are, the resurrection and the life." So Jesus had caught the heart of a willing believer. And all of us can be encouraged to believe his faithful promise, an unbending truth of who he is and what he can do. We too, like Martha and Mary, can step into the reality of certain hope and unlimited possibilities beyond all that we could ever ask, imagine, or think. There are unlimited possibilities with Jesus. God bless you.

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Hi, it's Jamin, your 1 minute coach. One of our most important psychological needs is to feel a sense of significance and worth. Now, when you are young, it's very natural to look to your parents to give you this sense of worth. Whether you are aware of assigning their role or not, at some point, you are likely to have made them the ones with the power to say whether or not you mattered. And therefore, much was done to gain their approval so you could feel worthwhile. Some parents are better than others at giving this worth, but while ever you have an external source of self-worth, it is never lasting. You never fully believe it, and even if you do get what you're looking for and your parents validate you, it lasts for such a short time before you need to get more of it. No matter who you are or what your story is, at some point we all must find a way to take the power back and work at how to tell ourselves that we are enough rather than depending on hearing that from others. This means firing your parents from the role of validator in your life and reassigning that role to yourself. For more information, go to oneminutecoach.com.au.

0: can we be working towards a more sustainable future?
1: I guess sometimes we now look around the world and we have to say, well, how did it get to be like that? What happened? What changed? And we have to be careful that we don't point the finger at anybody or compare ourselves to the neighbours, but ask those questions and then say, what can we do? I think if we really take to heart that we're actually God's creation ourselves and He wants to work with us, then we can make a huge difference in the way we manage the land that we've been granted. You know, we're only custodians for a short time, but we can make a difference.
0: I'm Tanya Nelson from Messages of Hope. 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

0: 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Yet digging without searching before you dig online first is a gamble. 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
1: Nobody warned me life was gonna be full of problems. Always at the worst times when you least expect. I tell everyone I'm good 'cause nobody really cares.

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1: I was a nightmare child. When I was at home, I was always fighting with my brothers and breaking my mum's expensive vases. I was constantly in trouble. When mum went to my parent-teacher interview at school, she was shocked as my teacher told her how friendly I was and how I was the most helpful kid in the class. Mum was like, "You don't know my child. He's not really like that. He's a monster at home." She couldn't understand how I'd act one way at school and a completely different way at home. God loves you and accepts you just the way you are. In fact, even when you didn't love and believe in Jesus, He still chose to sacrifice His own life for you at the cross. Jesus loves you despite the messed up things you've done, and He wants to help you to live the best life possible. So what are you waiting for? Reach out and receive Jesus today.
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That was Kirk Whalum with Wonderful, Merciful Saviour. You're listening to One Way FM. It's Saturday night and it's All That Jazz and Blues. I'm Neville. Be with you for a little while this evening, playing some jazz and blues right through until midnight. It's Saturday the 18th of July and tonight it's going to get quite chilly. It's supposed to drop to -3 in Canberra. It's going to be a morning frost, but tomorrow will be sunny and 16, no rain. Then on Monday, morning frost and sunny, 15. Tuesday, morning frost, mostly sunny, 16. Wednesday, cloudy, 15. And then on Thursday, a possible shower and 12. So a little bit more sunshine to come, and it's quite nice getting some sunshine in the middle of July. Some of the wattles are starting to flower already. Tonight I've got some good music coming up from some Christian jazz artists. I've got music from, in this hour, from Ann Walsh, Pat Coyle, Tom Braxton, Tim Bowman, Norman Brown is next, and this one is called The King Is Here.

Pat Coyle, and that was called Everything I Love from the album of the same name. You're listening to All That Jazz and Blues here on One Way FM. I'm Neville, and my next track is from Art Sherrod Jr. This one's a gospel one. It's called Oh Happy Day.

0: God's promise for you today comes from 2 Thessalonians 3. Jesus is faithful. He will strengthen you and guard you from all evil.
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That was Tim Bowman with Madrid. You're listening to One Way FM. I'm Neville, bringing you all that jazz and blues on a Saturday night, this 18th of July. My next track is from Tom Braxton, and he's a saxophonist from Texas. He has recorded 10 albums, and a Jazz Review magazine calls him one of the smooth jazz's most prolific saxophonists. He's played with many other well-known artists such as George Duke, Kirk Whalum, Peter White, Rick Braun, Dave Koz, just to name a few. So here's Tom Braxton. This one's called Imagine This, and this features Kirk Whalum.

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That was Angel Eyes from Pat Coyle from the album called Everything I Love. You're listening to All That Jazz and Blues here on 1YFM. I'm Neville with you this evening playing Christian jazz from Christian artists. Now it's time to look at our 1YFM notice board. Coming up next Saturday, the 25th of July, is a special screening. It's called Born Alive, Left to Die, and it's sponsored by the Australian Christian Lobby, being held at Dendy Cinemas in Canberra. So this event is on from 6:30 p.m. next Saturday. So the Australian Christian Lobby has produced a powerful documentary exposing the devastating reality of babies born alive after failed abortions in Australia. Born Alive, Left to Die reveals what is too often hidden, the experiences of children who survive abortion procedures, and the trauma faced by medical staff and families. This is going to be a confronting documentary, but it's something that people need to know about, and it's happening next Saturday, 25th of July, at 6:30 p.m. Arrive at 6:15. And if you need to know more about it, and there's also a website you can go to and have a look about the details of this documentary, go to our website, onewayfm.com.au, and you can have a look in our notice board. There's a link there that you can click on, and you can find out a little bit more about this documentary called Born Alive, Left to Die. So that's next Saturday, the 25th of July. Next, I've got a track from Anne Walsh, and this one is called Here and There from her album called Brand New.

Shani Russell, jazz artist from Brisbane, and that was called Love of My Life. You're listening to One Way FM. I'm Neville. Today is the 18th of July. Some notable events that happened on this day in the past. Back in 1966, Gemini 10 spacecraft was launched from Cape Kennedy on a 70-hour mission that included docking with an orbiting target vehicle. So John Young and Michael Collins were the two members of that crew who featured in later Apollo missions. Then in 1968, on this day, Intel was founded in Mountain View, California. And we all know Intel, famous for all the computer chips in Intel-based computers. So they became a big company and made lots of money and gave us a lot of technology that we use today. Next is Tom Braxton, saxophonist, and this one's called Evening Drive, and it features Tim Bowman.

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2: Yes, One Way FM, jazz and blues tonight here, right through until midnight. I'm Neville. My next track is from Art Sherrod Jr. This one's called Where Is

0: stories shape how a nation sees itself, and the census is one of the ways Australia captures that story. This August, one of the questions asks what religion you identify with. It's worth taking a moment to think about what that really means. For some Australians, Christianity is their personal belief. For others, it's the values they were raised with and still carry. And for others, it's their connection to schools, charities, and communities that are part of everyday life. So, when the census comes around, think about your full story. And if Christianity is part of it, take a moment to record it.
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That was Zoe with Heaven Bound. You're listening to One Way FM. It's all that jazz and blues right through till midnight. I'm Neville, and let's have a quick look at the weather forecast for Canberra. Tonight it's going to get quite chilly. It should get down to a -3 overnight with a morning frost. We'll have sunshine tomorrow, and it should get to 16. Now, Monday, morning frost, sunny and 15. Tuesday, morning frost, mostly sunny, 16. Wednesday, cloudy, 15. And then Thursday, a possible shower and 12. I've got some music coming up in this hour from Kirk Whalum, Eric Copeland, Brian Clay, John Patitucci Trio, Wayne Kelly Trio as well. Right now, here's well-renowned Mary Lou Williams, and this one's called Blues for Timmy.

You probably recognise that track. That was Fields of Gold, done by Pat Coyle. You're listening to One Way FM. My next track is from our local artist, our wonderful jazz musician, pianist Wayne Kelly. This is the Wayne Kelly Trio. This is one of his compositions, Mr. Hank Jones.

Hi, this is Mark from Momentum Canberra. In Deuteronomy chapter 28, verses 47 and 48 reads, "Because you didn't serve the Lord your God with joy and gladness of heart for the abundance of everything, therefore you shall serve your enemies whom the Lord will send against you in hunger, in thirst, in nakedness, and in need of everything, and he will put a yoke of iron upon your neck." Wow, it's a pretty heavy verse. Moses had just given this amazing lecture to God's people in relation to conditional promises of blessings and warnings of cursing. But now he cuts to the chase in Deuteronomy chapter 28, tackling the whole issue of the state and motive of their hearts. Here is a lesson for us. Our choices to serve him with joy or to serve God and his purposes reluctantly or resentfully would have serious consequences. When we serve God, we are worshipping him and giving glory and honor to him. When we are fulfilling what he has asked of us and preferring others before ourselves. Now, there are many acts of service. In fact, it's all that we put our hand to. The Apostle Paul says, "Whatever you do, do it with all your might as doing it unto the Lord." Now, this is where motives are sifted and attitudes are sorted out. Is joy in the mix? For joy is a good indicator and a litmus test for our lives of genuine service. This is a good question to ask myself. Am I doing this with a spirit of joy? Am I doing it out of obligation and reluctance, or am I doing it out of devotion? Whatever I do, wherever I serve, am I doing it for Jesus out of love for him? Because he has done the impossible for me. He loved me, died for me, saved me, and lives eternally for me. However difficult, inconvenient, or testing times may be, is there a motivating force called joy? If there is, that joy will strengthen my perseverance and resolve to finish the race that I'm running. Let's pray. Lord, thank you for your call on my life and for the joy of Jesus in my heart and for the power of the Holy Spirit who makes it all happen. Lord, I count it a privilege and an honor to serve you always, anywhere, anytime, with deep joy and with heartfelt gladness. In Jesus' name, amen. God bless you.

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Euros Markovic Gospel Jazz Trio there with Glory, Glory, Hallelujah. You're listening to Jazz and Blues here on One Way FM. Hope you've had a great day. Did you get out in the sunshine today and enjoy the quite warm winter weather? Or did you get down to the Christian Book Fair down in St. Andrew's Hall in Forest? Well, whatever you've done, I hope you've been able to enjoy this winter weather we've had and sit back, relax and chill out. My next track is from Brian Clay. This one's called Early Rain.

Kirk Whalum there on saxophone, You Brought Me the Sunshine. That was from his Love Covers album. My next track is from Norman Brown. He's an excellent guitarist. This one is called Inside the Garden of Peace and Love.

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5: 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Or is it a new beginning? A new reality?

You're listening to Definition Radio. I'm the K-Man, and we have some new tunes from some artists who haven't put out some stuff in a while. Got some Aussie stuff. We've even found a competition for MCs, which is running out of Australia. And we just heard from the Allergies. Yeah. We've Dig It Up. And now here's Caboose with Like That.

Forget that, but we did not forget it. It's from 2009, Oak Bridge and DJ Mathematics. Forget That is the name of the song. And you're on Definition Radio, where we're going to keep the maths theme going with Gospel Math, the new one by Aussie artist Victor Clay, featuring River Movement. And Victor's running a competition where he wants you to go and put your own verse on the track. What he's done is he's put up the song on Instagram, then he sort of left a little bit of space for you. And yeah, if you get the best verse, you know, if you win this competition, you get $100 Australian. So yeah, pretty cool. So if you want details about it, you know, get all the audio and all of that, go look up Victor Clay on Instagram. Crosswords and Oz Christian Records have also reposted it. Yeah, Victor Clay, right now on Definition Radio with Gospel Math featuring River Movement, his new song, which for a competition you can also go put your own.

Bar Max Singh. Check out on the podcast Oaks and Shabs' episode where they premiered that track. They had quite a bit of fun with the name. Well, I do love a bit of Deep Space Five, the crew he's from, and one of the groups from that crew is Mars Eel. So we're going back 20 years for a flashback from the Propane album. This is Mars Eel with Say So from 2000.

love it. Mars Eel, our flashback from 2006, the second flashback on the show. You can find the full playlist up at definitionradio.com. And it's time for some new music from a crew that's also been going for quite a while, the LA Symphony. And one of the groups in that crew is Root Beer. It's Flynn Adam Atkins and Pigeon John. They haven't released a album since about 2017, and they're going to be releasing one this month, in fact. Here's the title track off the coming album, Beach Towel by Root Beer on Definition. All right.

MC Imprint ain't over yet on Definition Radio. Our next new song on the show is a guy who made an appearance on the Tonerat's comeback album Legacy. He's from LA. His first name, Nahoa, is Hawaiian, which means bold and brave. The track we're going to hear from is called Nice in the Mean by Nahoa Life.

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0: cut new shit. 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

Eric Miner up on Definition Radio. And the next new song is by a guy who's been in the scene for quite a while, John Rubin, with a song that makes me wish it was summer. 1-2 Barbecue featuring Mike.

the set. You're on Definition Radio. Our next one is a new Aussie track by an artist we've already played on the show, well, at least as a guest feature. It is River of River Movement, and

Raymer with the VeggieTales remix. Hey, that's all for Definition Radio, heard on this station and across the nation, thanks to the Community Radio Network. Here's Peapod with 100. Yeah. K-Man signing out.

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1: I was on the train one day after work and I was so tired I put my feet up on the seat and fell asleep. I got woken up by the ticket inspector giving me a $250 fine because my feet were on the seat. 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Any of God's laws you break, there's a consequence. 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So what are you waiting for? 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

0: started.
1: Please wait to be connected to the next available agent. So we wait, and we wait, sitting there on the phone, and then we hear, thank you for your patience, your call is important to us. And we wait some more. According to a survey carried out by a phone network, we spend nearly 2 years of our adult lives waiting around. Being on hold accounts for 50 minutes a month. Sitting in traffic costs us 72 minutes a month. 25 days are spent waiting in supermarket queues. And if we use a laundromat, 30 days of our lives are lost waiting for the washing to finish. 9 out of 10 people blame modern living for their impatience and wish they could be calmer when they're delayed. Do you ever wonder how long God is prepared to wait for us to make up our minds about him? We may believe he exists and know what Jesus did for us, but still we do nothing and he waits. There's a verse in Isaiah that says, therefore the Lord longs to be gracious to you, and so he waits on high to have compassion on you. A message from the Salvos.

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Over the last four more decades, there's been great music from Christian artists on vinyl, cassette and CD. 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

0: Scientists have discovered that we've been hardwired to give. At the University of Oregon, researchers have found that giving to charity is neurologically similar to taking an addictive drug or learning that you've received a winning lottery ticket. It seems clear then that people give to charity not only because they think it's a good thing to do, but also it makes them feel good. It also obviously helps the person they're giving to. The Bible says that God loves a cheerful giver. Maybe it's time for you to adopt a charity, to find a cause and to be generous. Maybe the benefits will be out of this world. I'm Matt Prater. For more, go to historymakers.tv.
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0: is death's momentum. What if we as men have so many reasons to give up and so little support and comfort? Do you remember a time in your life when you were ready to give up and had little support around you? You know, I remember just before I became a Christian, I had so many voices in my head telling me why I shouldn't be a Christian, and no voices in my head telling me why I should. Those times I felt so empty and alone, it was harrowing and so very hard. And yet as I look back, I know there was a deepening in my search for a relationship with God, and somehow I have sweet memories of those times that were really hard. Weird, eh? Men, if and when you're in this hard, empty, lonely place, it's ever more urgent to reach out and reach up. The place of desperation you're in is ironically the platform for recovery and healing. 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So we will reach out. 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

0: Parenting's no easy thing, especially for those who care for children with special needs or with challenging behaviours.
1: 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Coming from a Christian background, kind of our faith and our church community is probably what it keeps us going. I think just knowing this is exactly where God has led us and wants us to be, to know that, you know, he's got this.
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0: Calling someone a flat earther definitely isn't a compliment, yet many people mistakenly believe that in the past the church taught the earth is flat. Historian Geoffrey Burton Russell put this myth to rest in his definitive book, Inventing the Flat Earth. He could only find five obscure writers in the first 1500 years of the Christian era who denied that the earth was a globe. What's more, science historian John Heilbrun documented in his book, The Sun in the Church, that the church actually supported astronomers, letting them use the cathedrals as solar observatories. The Bible itself makes some intriguing references to the earth's shape. One of the most prominent is in Isaiah 40, where it describes God as sitting enthroned above the circle of the earth. The Hebrew word used here is kug, which denotes spherity or roundness.
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My family love watching the feel-good movie Fighting With My Family. FYI, my three boys especially love the scene with the bowling ball. Fighting With My Family is based on the inspirational true story of how Paige comes from an oddball family, but she becomes a pro wrestling superstar. The movie ends with heartwarming pictures of the down-to-earth family in real life, but maybe they're too down-to-earth for Hollywood, because Hollywood replaces them with good-looking actors like Florence Pugh and Lena Headey. Hollywood's message is that it's okay to be the oddball, but only if you're good-looking at the same time. This is where Jesus gives us a better story. Jesus comes down to earth as the oddball, but he wasn't good-looking, and he doesn't care how you look either. So if you're looking for a new tag team partner in the wrestles of life, it might be time to join Team Jesus. In Team Jesus, you can be the oddball, not good-looking champion. Hey, but the spandex tights are an optional extra. G'day, I'm Sam Chan with God in 60 Seconds. For more space to think and talk about God, go to thirdspace.org.au.

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1: 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When we call on the name of Jesus and we pray, our life will never be the same again. You're listening to Prayer Works with Dr. Hilary Moroney from the Canberra House of Prayer. A biblical discussion about how Jesus lives and prays and how we join him.
2: Hello, this is Hilary with Prayer Works, and we're looking at an amazing segment of Acts 3 where we find the disciples coming into their own as apostles and going out into the community and actually doing some radical God stuff. This is what we need to be doing. We find that Peter and John went up together to the temple at the hour of prayer, which was the ninth hour. And a certain man who was lame from his mother's womb was carried, whom they laid daily at the gate of the temple, which is called Beautiful. This gate is called Beautiful, to ask for alms, for help from those who entered the temple. And who, seeing Peter and John about to go into the temple, asked for alms. And I love this. Can you imagine? Can you see yourself doing this on the streets in Canberra? Okay. Fixing his eyes on this lame man with John, Peter said, "Look at us. Just look at us." Okay. And so he gave them his attention, expecting to receive something from them. And then Peter said, "Silver and gold I do not have, but what I do have, I give you. In the name of Jesus Christ of Nazareth, rise up and walk." Wow. That was pretty bold, wasn't it? What did Peter know? I believe that Peter knew, and we can too, that Jesus is faithful to fulfill his word. And if you remember when Peter was really challenged before the crucifixion and Jesus said, "I am praying for you," because Peter is wanting to sift you, "but I'm praying that your faith will not fail you, but that you will come through and strengthen your brethren." And Peter had a really radical shift of a gift of faith, I believe. And in John 16, when Jesus was talking to his disciples before he went to the cross, he says, "When the Holy Spirit comes, he will bring conviction of sin." That's in John 16, 8 and following. And he says these sins will be of unbelief. They will be of righteousness, as in our own righteousness, instead of us receiving Jesus's gift of righteousness, and of judgment, which is where we try and do God's job and be the judge. And we judge others, we point fingers, and actually the reality is that God is a holy God, he's a just judge, and he will give judgment whether we've done righteous good deeds or whether we have not, and the consequences when we have not are dire. It is hell. And so Peter, I believe, had come to such a revelation of this truth and reality. And he knew he was carrying the Holy Spirit. He was bold. He'd been in prayer with the disciples. And they went out together full of faith, full of the Holy Spirit. And so he spoke Jesus's words to this lame man. And he says, "In the name of Jesus Christ of Nazareth, rise up and walk." And he took him by the right hand and he lifted him up. And immediately his feet and ankle bones received strength. This is a miracle, brethren. And we are meant to be going around full of the Holy Spirit and seeing these miracles happen. And by God's grace, I've been part of seeing this. It is so awesome. I'd love to see it happen more often. But they'd been aside with the Lord. They'd been in prayer. They were set apart in holiness and really focused. They were going in to pray. And on the way in, they passed a man, interestingly enough, who Jesus most likely had passed day after day after day. But it hadn't been for Jesus to heal him. And if you remember, Jesus said, "I just do what I hear my Father saying and see what he's doing." And so he spoke just the words his Father gave him. And this is where we need to say, "Lord, give me ears in my heart to hear your voice. Give me the eyes of my heart to see you, just even have an unction. This one, you want me to dare to believe, to speak to that he's going to rise up and walk. This is my prayer for you and every one of us, myself included. We would walk in this unction and we would see the glory of God manifest in the Canberra Centre. What do you reckon? Anywhere where we're walking, in our neighbourhood, for our neighbour. So this man, leaping up, stood and walked and entered the temple with them, walking, leaping and praising God. And that really is the natural reaction when we are so pleased, so grateful. Imagine you've been lame for all that time, unable to move, and suddenly you're leaping and jumping and walking. Hey, this is good news. Then they knew that it was he who sat begging alms at the beautiful gate of the temple, and they were all filled with wonder and amazement at what had happened to him. Now, as the lame man who was healed held on to Peter and John, all the people ran together to them in the porch, which is called Solomon's Porch, and they were greatly amazed. And so when Peter saw it, he responded to the people. He was getting bold now. Men of Israel, why do you marvel at this? Or why look so intently at us? As though by our own power or goodness, we had made this man walk. But the God of Abraham, Isaac, and Jacob, the God of our fathers, glorified his servant Jesus, whom you delivered up and denied in the presence of Pilate, when he was determined to let him go. But you denied the Holy One and the just, and asked for a murderer to be granted to you, and killed the Prince of Life, whom God raised from the dead, of which we are witnesses. And his name, through faith in his name, has made this man strong, whom you see and know. Yes, the faith which comes through him has given it this perfect soundness in the presence of you all. This is good news, hey? Probably rather shocking for people. What happens when healing happens immediately? This is because the Spirit of God had been poured out into Peter and John and all the other ones at Pentecost, and it stirred them to actually dare to believe Jesus, what he says, these greater works that you see me doing now, you're going to be doing them too. And he's saying that to each and every one of us. And here in this chapter, the third chapter of Acts, we see this account of the healing of this lame man. And Peter didn't take any glory on himself. He said, hey, we're just normal guys like you are. But we have seen the Lord and we have believed him. And this healing is nothing to do with us, but it's because of the power of Jesus. And we need to just speak out in the name of Jesus by faith. However, they invoked the name of Jesus Christ of Nazareth. This is important because this is the unmistakable Messiah, the Christ, who walked as a man among the men. People knew that he came from Nazareth. Some people had been very scathing and said, does anything good come out of Galilee? And that was even about his disciples. So there was still a lot of unbelief. And people didn't understand Jesus's character of holiness or his kingly high office. And here, Peter is trying to explain that this king was walking amongst them, wanting to give his healing grace, his great mercy. And this is also saying that Jesus has the not only the kingly, but the legal authority from heaven, because his kingdom comes when his Spirit moves. And it's like the kingdoms of this world, the powers have to move aside and the power of God enters in. And this power of God brings life. It brings this man to his legs to walk and feet to work. It brings new hope. It brings blessing. And this is what the Lord Jesus wants every single one of us as his ambassadors to be living in, walking in, expecting. But we need to walk in the ways that Jesus has called us and with Jesus, so that actually we've welcomed Jesus to come and live inside us. So it's no longer I who live, but Jesus works and lives within me. Praise the Lord. And this is the challenge we all have. Are we going to walk by the Spirit, as Paul the Apostle wrote in Romans chapter 8? Or are we going to give in to our sinful carnal flesh? And when we're walking in our fleshly life, we can have as much faith and claim as many words of God as we like, but you know, nothing happens. When we're walking in the Spirit of God, and I would say in the love of God. Do you remember we spoke about Mary Magdalene? She had great love for Jesus, and her sins were forgiven her. Loving God is the first commandment, that we would love Him with all our heart, our mind, our soul, our strength. And our heart motivation is that He would be made known. His name would be made great. And this is exactly what Peter did. Praise God. And so this man, he was able to walk through the power of Jesus, and Satan's power of sickness and infirmity had to be diminished and removed. Praise God. Do you remember Jesus at one point said, when the finger of God comes in, the demons have to go. The kingdom of God enters and the person is healed, maybe raised from the dead, delivered from demons. So this is an exchange of kingdoms. And I don't know about you, this is a new way of thinking that came to me a few years ago, and it's changed my life. And it's so good to read the book of Colossians, where Paul really unpacks this. And he said, you know what? We're taken out of the dominion, the power of Satan, of darkness, into the kingdom of God, that is of light, and a one where there is forgiveness and the remission, the finishing of the power of sin in our life. And Paul the Apostle wrote that we've been given the law of the Spirit of life, and we're no longer under the law of the power of the Spirit of death and religion and all of our carnality. Praise the living God. This is the good news for me. I want to live in this law of the Spirit of life. And it's the life of the Holy Spirit, the breath of the Holy Spirit. And you know something? The Lord spoke through Peter again. He'd spoke through Peter in Acts 2 for the people to repent. And, you know, that wasn't just a one-off message. Peter, to these people, maybe they hadn't been there when the previous time had happened of Pentecost, when the Holy Spirit was poured out. And he had another call for them to repent. He said, yet now, brethren, I know that you did it, this crucifixion of Jesus, in ignorance, as did all the rulers. But those things which God foretold by the mouth of all his prophets, and he was speaking about Isaiah, Jeremiah, so many other of the prophets of the Old Testament, that's all part of the word of God, had prophesied the coming of this Messiah, that he would suffer. This has been fulfilled. So what did Peter speak in Acts 3:19? He said, repent therefore. That means turn away from your old ways and your life and the old kingdom that you were serving, and be converted, that your sins may be blotted out, so that times of refreshing may come to you from being in the presence of the Lord, and that he may send Jesus Christ, who was preached to you before, whom heaven must receive until the times of the restoration of all things, which God has spoken by the mouth of all his holy prophets since the world began. You know something? Jesus ascended to sit at the right hand of the Father in heaven. But he said, I am returning, I am coming again. And he's going to bring the season of the restoration of all things. And this always comes every time there's a revival and an outpouring of the Holy Spirit. And if we will be faithful and allow the Holy Spirit to circumcise our hearts, transform our thinking through the Word of God, as Paul writes in Romans 12, 1 to 2, he says, you know what? Be transformed by the renewing of your mind. And we're transformed out of the kingdom of darkness into the kingdom of light, into the kingdom of the beloved Son. And this is the good news of walking in the reality of the gospel day by day. And times of refreshing come to us, times of restoration, and we can have thought something's stuck, it's going to be like this forever. I'm experiencing this now. There were some very, very painful, hard, dark things that came into my life. And the Lord's been working on me to fully forgive from my heart. It's all His grace. And you know something? I've had to make some bold steps like Peter and John did. They had to believe God. And I'm suddenly seeing a time of refreshing and restoration. And the Spirit's moving. And I am so excited. And I am so grateful. Peter explained to them, you know something? Moses truly said to the fathers that Yahweh, the Lord your God, will raise up for you a prophet like me from your brethren. Him you shall hear in all things, whatever he says to you. And it shall be that every soul who will not hear that prophet shall be utterly destroyed from among the people. And this prophet was Jesus Christ, Jesus the Messiah, that sadly few people were willing to believe in his first coming. Yes, and all the prophets from Samuel and those who follow, as many and has spoken, have also foretold the days, Peter said, that we're now walking in. You are sons of the prophets and of the covenant which God made with our fathers, saying to Abraham, and in your seed all the families of the earth shall be blessed. To you first, God has raised up his servant Jesus, sent him to bless you in turning away every one of you from your iniquities. Now this is the promise that was given in Isaiah 53. You might have read that and wondered if that would ever happen. Well, it has already happened. It happened at that time of Pentecost in Jerusalem. But you know, it's still standing for us today. Jesus took upon himself our iniquities. Jesus was willing to die on the cross for you and me. And I think Peter, when he started to realize what Jesus had done for him, recognized the fulfillment of what is written here in Isaiah 53, and we're going to say verse 3 onwards. He is despised, this one who the Lord revealed, rejected by men, a man of sorrows and acquainted with grief. We hid, as it were, our faces from him. He was despised, and we did not esteem him. Surely he has borne our griefs and carried our sorrows. Yet we esteemed him stricken, smitten by God and afflicted. But he was wounded for our transgressions. He was bruised for our iniquities. The chastisement for our peace was upon him. And by his stripes we are healed. We are like sheep, have gone astray. We've turned every one to his own way, and the Lord our God has laid on him the iniquity of us all. He was oppressed, he was afflicted, yet he opened not his mouth. He was led as a lamb to the slaughter, and as a sheep before its shearers is silent, so he opened not his mouth. He was taken from prison, from judgment. And who will declare his generation? For he was cut off from the land of the living. For the transgressions of my people he was stricken. And they made his grave with the wicked, but with the rich at his death. Because he had done no violence, nor was any deceit in his mouth. And yet it pleased Yahweh the Lord to bruise him. He was put to grief. When you make his soul an offering for sin, he shall see his seed. He shall prolong his days, and the pleasure of Yahweh shall prosper in his hand. Beloved, here is the prophecy of what Peter was talking about. We're told that this one who would die on behalf of the Jewish people, and actually for all peoples, as Paul writes in Ephesians chapter 2, all the Gentiles were to come in to Abraham's seed. And the truth is that Abraham is in the genealogical line of Jesus Christ. And the blessing that was given to Abraham in Genesis 12, 1 to 3, is amazing. It says he will be the father of all nations. So through Jesus' blood being shed, through him breaking the power of iniquity and transgression for you and me, through him being our peace and giving us times of refreshing through his Spirit that must necessarily have been sent. This is what Jesus explained to the disciples. We now can walk in this freeness and newness of life. And we are all grafted in to be part of this seed of Abraham through Jesus Christ, through the blood he shed for the new covenant. And this is the blessing Peter was talking about back in Acts 3, and it's our blessing today, beloved. I pray you can do some research in the scriptures and discover these truths, and that your faith will be strengthened like Peter's. In Jesus' precious name, amen.
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2: Hello and welcome to Tapestry Radio One Way in Canberra, Australia's weekly program of Christian sacred music and song down the ages. I'm Bruce Bowman.

We've just heard the title track from a CD titled Yahweh, a Jewish word for God. The song appears to come from the Gaither Stable, although written by Paula Stefanovic, and was sung by a group calling themselves the Resurrection Singers. I can't find much about them except that they evidently began recording gospel and other material in 1987. Googling their history took me to another unrelated website, so I decided to just sit and listen and then feature the group this morning.

The Resurrection Singers brought us two songs, These Are They, another Gaither's composition, and While Lord You're Holy was written by Eddie James. And this is Tapestry, a program of Christian sacred music down the ages from One Way FM here in Canberra, Australia.

Trust in the Lord was written by Babbie Mason and Vanessa Mitchell and was sung for us by our featured group, the Resurrection Singers. As the final song on Tapestry today, the singers will bring us Lord, You Have Been Faithful, and it was written by Sean Craig.

You Have Been Faithful from the Resurrection Singers brought to an end Tapestry for this week. David will be with you at these times next Sunday, and until then, God bless.

0: This is a healing and wholeness snapshot with Peter and Jane from VMTC.
1: Hi, Jane. Would you read a verse from the letter Paul wrote to the Christians living in the first century in Philippi?
2: Okay, Peter. This is from Philippians 1:21. To live is Christ, and to die is gain.
1: Jane, as with all Bible verses, we need to understand the context in which this verse was written. The Apostle Paul was in prison in the city of Rome, and he was facing trial for preaching that Jesus was the Messiah and that we had salvation through him. And this, of course, upset the Jewish elders, and he ended up in prison in Rome. And Paul knew the likely outcome of his trial was the death penalty, and that he would die for his faith in Christ. So he writes this letter to this church in Philippi and tells them, this is what I believe, to live is Christ and to die is gain. Mm. And Eliot says in his commentary on this passage that Paul expressed, Christ is my life, that the whole state of Paul's life is so lived in Jesus that you see Christ's presence in Paul's life. Remembering, of course, Jane, previously, Paul was a persecutor of Christians.
2: Yes. Yeah.
1: So for Paul, his state is whether he is alive or dead, he is with Christ. Mm. If he lives, he can continue to write and encourage the churches as he did. And Paul even started to witness to the Roman guards.
2: He did, didn't he? Yeah.
1: So he was happy to do this to his work, or just happy to die and enter into eternity with Christ.
2: What a choice.
1: Yeah. So, Jane, if Christ is the principle of our life in us, then whatever we think and say and do will exhibit that inner life, and we will be a manifestation of Christ. And this should be our goal, and I pray it is for us all, that Christ may so live in us that we will witness to all around us Him in us. Amen.
2: Amen.
1: Amen.
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Have you ever considered yourself to be special? Not in a selfish way, not with an overinflated sense of self-entitlement, but in the knowledge that you're destined to have an impact in this world. That there's something that you and you alone are meant to do. Hi, I'm Bernie Diamond and welcome again to Fresh. When I was young, my parents had a special dinner service, plates, bowls, cups and saucers, crystal glasses and a silver cutlery set that was set apart for use only when special guests visited. Day to day, we used the ordinary plates, glasses and cutlery. Fine, but let me tell you, when those guests arrived, man, that dinner service, the crystal, the silver, made it so special. And that's the sense that the word holiness carries with it. It means to be set apart for a special purpose, something that God means for you to be holy. 2 Thessalonians chapter 2, verse 13, brothers and sisters, you are people the Lord loves, and we always thank God for you. That's what we should do because God chose you to be some of the first people to be saved. You are saved by the Spirit making you holy and by your faith in the truth. You and I are loved by God with a love that goes beyond words. Yet given the mistakes and the blunders we make along the way, we often don't feel all that holy. But that's the point. Just as the dishes don't clean themselves, the silver surface doesn't make itself sparkle, it's not our job to make ourselves holy. You are saved by the Spirit making you holy and by your faith in the truth. Believe, let the Holy Spirit have His way in you. That's God's Word, fresh for you today. Hey, I am so passionate about seeing you live in the victory that Jesus died and rose again to give you. 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
4: 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Today featuring Debbie Boone. I'm Davey Webb. Let's start with Debbie Boone's father, Pat Boone, and I've decided to follow Jesus.

The featured singer in this week's music retrospective is Debbie Boone, who was born in Hackensack, New Jersey, to Pat and Shirley Foley Boone. When Debbie Boone was 40 years old, she toured with her parents and three sisters, Cherry, Lindy and Laurie. The sisters initially recorded with her parents as the Pat Boone family, then as the Boone Girls, recording mainly gospel music. They also released remakes of secular pop music with Debbie as the lead vocalist, and they charted on the Billboard's Adult Contemporary charts. Debbie's older sister married, and the other sister went to college. Mike Curb of Curb Records persuaded Debbie Boone to pursue a solo career. Initially, Debbie recorded country music. She then did covers of Connie Francis songs. Later, she turned her career to contemporary Christian music and won two Gospel Music Association Dove Awards. She was also a screen actor and headlined two of her own NBC music specials, and was also a stage actress in Seven Brides for Seven Brothers. Her recording career was revived with the release of the album Reflections of Rosemary, which is a fond tribute to her mother-in-law, Rosemary Clooney. Release of the album Reflections, who married an ordained priest in the Episcopal Church. His name is Gabriel Ferrer, and on 1st of September 1979 was when they got married. Debbie Boone's 1980 album, With My Song, was the second studio album that year, and from that the title track, With My Song, Debbie Boone.

0: The first track on Debbie Boone's 1987 album, Friends for Life, that was Be Ye Glad, a song encouraging listeners to embrace positivity through themes of joy, faith and hope. Debbie Boone's most recent album is called Swing. It's based on a PBS TV special which premiered in 2022. To now a 1985 album of Debbie Boone, Choose Life, where Michael Martian played keyboards, percussion and supplied background vocals. 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

from the 2010 album City on a Hill, no connection to the Australian churches of that name, Phil Keaggy, Cliff Young and Danielle Young, and Community.

0: And that completes this week's Travel Through the Ages of Christian Music. Hope you enjoyed, well, a slightly different one. 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

0: And a very good morning to you with our message this morning from Reverend Aidan Luke from Hughes Baptist Church. My name is Sue Mitchell, and this morning's message is entitled The Great Commission, which flows into the Great Commandment. He talks about the big, big story in Matthew 22:34-40. How can we be more like these early Christians? And what is God telling us? What does he want you to do in works for him? Sharing the gospel, share the love of Christ to others, loving your neighbour as yourself. Sometimes the public have a perception of what a Christian is. Can we show them what the true Christian action is in our lives? Yes, we can.
1: It's a joy to be here together. We are continuing in our series, how we can, as Baptist churches, play our part in helping to fulfill the Great Commission. Christ has called us to go out into the world and to make disciples. And for us, we live in a very secular city here in Canberra. And what does it look like for us to go out into this place? What do people think it means to be a Christian? Sadly, a number of factors that have led people to have a negative perception of what it means to be Christian. Former Morling graduate Mark McCrindle has done the research on this in an Australian context. And the latest study I saw was from just a few years ago. And what he found was that the number of different things which can be negative influences on the public perception of Christianity, that most of all are the abuse scandals that have happened over the years. But secondly, the second greatest factor that negatively influences the way people see Christianity is the problem of hypocrisy. Now, the problem when Christians do not practice what they preach. And the word hypocrite actually comes from an ancient Greek word for an actor, someone who puts on a mask and pretends to be something that they are not. As one non-Christian said, it is hard to believe in a God of love when his followers seem so unloving. Today, we're going to be thinking about, well, how can we be a church that more and more truly loves and cares for one another and for those around us, and people who show the love of Christ, so that they might see him for who he is and know what it means to be a follower of this kind of Lord. We're making our way through this series, thinking about the Great Commission and how we can be playing our part in this, especially as we look forward to the 2000th anniversary of the death and resurrection of Christ and Pentecost coming up in 2033. And the encouragement from the Baptist World Alliance is to think in terms of five paths that we can use to play our part in this. The first one was the Bible path, shared with us about how important it is for us to be ensuring that the Bible gets translated into all the different languages in the world, and so that everyone can come and hear the Word of God in their own heart language. And then last week, Mike, with his customary flair, encouraged us to think about the witness path and how we can be people who are sharing our own stories of how God has been at work in our lives, to share that story with those around us. And today we are thinking about the third path, the care path, what it means for us to be people who go out and intentionally want to be serving and caring for one another and for those around us. And it comes back to this, the language that we see in the Great Commission, where we are to be people who would obey, to be people who would serve. As Jesus says, go and make disciples, teaching them to obey. Obey everything that I have commanded you. The calling is not just for us to come and to know Christ, but to be people who would obey him. All too easy, we can settle into a comfortable kind of routine where we just, in some sense, in a fairly shallow way, kind of believe, but we don't genuinely obey. We gather together on Sundays, we sing our songs, we can enjoy that. And we go through the motions, we do these things, we listen to sermons, but are we actually living out a kind of life of discipleship? Are we people who truly trust and obey? And Jesus encourages us when he says that blessed are those who hear the word of God and obey it. And this kind of language of obedience, what does it mean for us to obey him? The particular word that gets used here in the Great Commission is a bit of an interesting one. It gets used in a number of different ways in the original context. And in case anyone was wondering, this is not an actual picture from the first century. I'm not sure if this kind of conversation ever even potentially taken place. But it shows us three different ways in which this language of obedience was often used. In the first instance, the gentleman on the left is an ancient philosopher. And what we see here is the idea that the philosophers would encourage their students to obey, this calling to think well and carefully, to pursue a life of wisdom, the good life. So they would teach them to cultivate their character and to cultivate this kind of wisdom. That is a true part of what it means to obey. And when we're obeying Christ, we're seeking to know what it is that he wants us to do and to see the kind of life he calls us to, a kind of life where we have the wisdom that aligns our thoughts and our actions and our affections and our character with his will. And we are called to have a wisdom that is even greater than the philosophers. And then, like the Roman soldier, often soldiers will talk about how, especially to their underlings, that you need to obey me. You need to have a commitment to follow the orders, no matter what kind of cost that might involve. We have a duty to remain vigilant and protect what has been entrusted to them and to guard the fortress, not just to kind of sit back and just passively comply, but actively commit themselves to defending the stronghold. And in a similar kind of way, we as Christians are called to be people who would have a next level kind of commitment, a willingness to guard and uphold the teachings of Christ in our lives, and no matter how hard that might be, and no matter what kind of cost that might involve, we know the glory of the calling to which we have, and we commit ourselves to living that out, and we do this in the kind of way that we might see from this father, a Jewish father. So imagine a Greek philosopher and a Roman soldier and a Jewish father having a lovely chat over a meal. Not entirely sure. But it's not just like the parents telling their kids to please obey me. It is parents knowing that we have this calling, we have this duty. We need to obey what we are called to be, to be parents who would care for and guide and love and protect our children. And to do this not from a place of fear, but because of the love that we have for them, to nurture them and to guide them. I think we can learn a lot from that, for what it means is for us as Christians to obey Christ. Our obedience is not something that flows from fear, but is meant to flow from our love for him and flow into a love for those around us. We are called to have this kind of wisdom and commitments and love. And often this is something that we, and if for those who do like words, we have something greater than the wisdom of the philosophers, carefully contemplate in the life that we're called to. And we have a commitment that exceeds even that of the soldiers, the willingness to obey completely, and no matter the cost, even if my life I might lose, I will follow. And we do this with a love, for the sake of those around us, the people that God loves and calls us to share in that love. And often we do this, yes, with our words, but even more so with our deeds. There was something that happened in Brazil, in Sao Paulo, a number of years ago. They had this problem with reckless drivers terrorizing the streets. Lots of car accidents, lots of concerns for pedestrian safety. So in 2012, Fernando Fagundes and a group of mimes and street performers started this initiative, which they called Mime Against Traffic. And they would go to busy intersections and basically act out, pretending like they were like distracted drivers and then like just narrowly missing some pedestrian. They'd try to mirror back to the drivers the dangers of not paying attention and not following the road rules. And it didn't start in Brazil. It seems to have started in Colombia, in Bogota. They're doing it in Venezuela. They're doing it in Peru for many years, trying to help drivers see the dangers of what it is they're doing if they're not paying attention. And by their example, by these deeds that these mimes are doing, trying to make a difference, you know, change behaviour on the part of these drivers. And they've done some studies and they've confirmed that even when you have something like this, with mimes not even using words, but it's just showing that, you know, we need to be caring for, you know, pedestrians, we need to be caring for the people around us, then it had a significant effect on the drivers as they would see this, to reflect on their behaviour and then change their driving practices. And it's if one person does something that is good and right and just, it can encourage others to do the same. And it creates this ripple effect of positive change. And that is the kind of thing that we are called to be and to do as Christians, and to be people who have a ripple effect here, you know, within our church community and wherever it is that we might be in the world, and to be people who will make a difference for Christ, and to obey His teachings. Everything that He's commanded us is not just something that we do in our own personal walk with Christ. It is part of the way that we fulfill the Great Commission of going out and making disciples who will also follow Him. And we show glimpses of a kingdom where there is peace and beauty and justice and righteousness, in the hope that people might come and see that that is the kind of King that we serve. And if we wonder, well, what is it that this King calls us to? You know, what is it that we are supposed to do in obedience to Him? And the Great Commission is rightly tied to the greatest commandments. You know, the two greats that go together. And the key to our obedience to Christ is the love that we should have for Him and for those around us. And so when Jesus is asked about, well, what is the greatest commandment? And He responds in the words, simply and profoundly, love the Lord your God with all your heart and with all your soul and with all your mind. And this is the first and greatest commandment. And the second is like it, love your neighbor as yourself. And these two loves, and they're interconnected with each other. And a love for God and a love for others. And something that is foundational to our faith. And we love God with our whole being. And not just something that we feel, but it's we love Him with our heart, our soul, and our mind. We worship Him. We revere Him. We delight in Him. And we long to know Him more and more. And we love one another as an extension of our love for Him. And if we are people who claim to love God and yet fail to love our neighbours, then we are truly living in hypocrisy. But if we are people who truly love God, if we see Him, we want to follow Him, then that would compel us to care for those around us, and especially for those who are in need. If we were to truly embrace these two loves, then our faith would be manifesting itself in extraordinary and tangible ways. And we'd be able to break the cycle of hypocrisy and show the authenticity of our walk with Christ. And this is something that we see in the early church in a number of different ways. So we see it there at the very beginning, the birth of the church, just after Pentecost, in the period of the apostolic church when the apostles were still around. In Acts 2, it describes it. It says, all the believers were gathered together and had everything in common, and they sold property and possessions to give to anyone who had need. It was a church community there in Jerusalem that was marked by generosity and service and obedience. You know, people who were not just professing their faith, but living it out in very practical ways. And the love that they had for God was evidence in the way that they loved and cared for one another, and the way that they were actively serving one another, and the way that needs in that community were being met. And not just because it was a duty that they had to follow, but something that flowed naturally from the love that they had for God and for each other. If we go a little bit further on in history, in what's called the Anti-Nicene Church, like the church in the period leading up to Nicaea, the second and the third centuries, before Constantine, before the church was something that was accepted and supported in the Roman Empire, in that period when it was still very often opposed by the Roman authorities, in that kind of a context, we see the love of Christ shining through Christians in the way that they cared for those around them. And one of the key things that would happen, were happening throughout that period is a number of plagues that were spreading in different parts of the Roman Empire. And when that happened, people would flee from the cities to try to escape so that they didn't get sick themselves. And it was the Christians who were the ones who would remain behind in order to care for the sick and the dying. It was a selfless act of love that not only saved lives, but also transformed the public perception of Christianity. Rodney Stark, he talked about, as an example, the plague of Cyprian, which was in around about the year 250 AD, named after the Bishop of Carthage in North Africa, which is modern-day Tunisia. How rough is that? To have this lovely bishop and you have a plague named after you. But he wrote about this plague and the destruction that it wrought. The horrific symptoms, fever and dysentery and vomiting, and it was decimating populations and led to this mass panic where people were fleeing out from the cities to try to escape the chaos. And the Christians were the ones who were staying behind, risking their lives to care for the sick and to bury the dead and comfort those who are in despair. And in the midst of all this chaos, we see the compassion of these Christians. And it was something that was seen by many. So there was another bishop just nearby in Alexandria, Dionysius, who wrote, "Most of our brother Christians showed unbounded love and loyalty, never sparing themselves and thinking only of one another." Imagine that, to be able to say most of our brother Christians were willing to do this, willing to be in a place where they might have to give their life in order to care for those who are in need. And indeed, many of them did die in these plagues as they were seeking to keep Christ's command to love their neighbours. And as a result of this, Stark writes about how, explains that people who were living in those places where they had Christians to be able to do that, if you were in that kind of a place, then you were much more likely to be able to actually survive this plague. And the result was that many people then were coming to faith. They were seeing the faith and the love of the Christians, the believers in action. He says the Christians' caring response to the plagues offered a contrast to the abandonment by others. And it was something that was then seen by the non-Christian historians and writers of the time. And so one philosopher by the name of Celsus, who liked to criticize Christians every chance he had, he wrote this in a work called The True Word. And he said of Christians, "They are known for their love of one another and how they care for the poor." And he was willing to lambast them. And yet, the thing he could not deny is that here are a people who love one another and care for those who are in need. There was another comedian, Lucian of Samosata, who said, "Their love feast is a sacred occasion. They gather and they worship together, and not with words, but with their deeds." Here is a people who put their faith into practice. And as one of the Christians, Tertullian, says, "It is mainly the deeds of a love so noble that lead many to put a brand upon us and to see that this is what we stand for." The actions of caring for those who are in need, sharing our possessions with those who have not, and embodying love for one another. These were the very reasons that drew people to faith. It's the Great Commission being fulfilled as people go out and keep the great commandments. We are people who are called to this kind of life of service and obedience to Christ, and to have a faith that is not just spoken, but lived out. A faith that compels us to be the hands and the feet of Christ wherever it is that we may be, in a world that desperately needs to know that there is a Christ who loves and a Christ in whom we could have hope.

Well, how can we be more like these early Christians and to be people who are not in any way hypocritical, but truly put our faith into action? So the Baptist World Alliance has set the goal. The goal is to have, you know, by 2033, thinking about the 50-odd million Baptists around the world, you know, us wanting to do our little part in fulfilling the Great Commission, is to have 1 billion intentional acts of service. And what they mean by that is if every Baptist in the world were to go out and intentionally serve in Jesus' name in some significant way 2 or 3 times every year, then this is what it would amount to, 1 billion intentional acts of service. That's a lovely goal and completely impossible to measure. And I don't really know why we need to limit ourselves to like 2 or 3. I don't know how you count that. But think of all the many ways that we can be serving and caring for those around us. Yeah, many different types of carers that we can be. And it's beautiful when we see this, whether it's in ourselves or we see it in those around us. It was lovely to have the pastoral care team up the front this morning serving as communion and to be reminded of the precious part that they play in caring for us here in this church. But I did a little bit of a Google search now that I'm really embracing this kind of modern technology. Credit to Tarramurra Uniting Church, which put out this list of all the different types of carers that you can be. And I made a few little tweaks and then we put it into Gemini. And the 16 types of carers are here.

0: I wonder for us this morning, what type of carer might God be calling us to be? How can we be people who are caring and serving those around us in obedience to Christ? So if you can, if you have better eyesight than me, you might be able to see that on the left-hand side, there is a chauffeur, you know, someone who cares in very practical ways, helping people, giving them a lift. Yeah, we're blessed with a number of people who quite actively do that here in our church. And then we have next to him a coach, you know, someone who encourages and inspires, you know, to keep on growing and becoming better. Then there is a librarian, you know, someone who checks up on people, you know, if they might be late or if they might not make it to church, you know, just to see how they might be going. Down below, there's the St. Bernard dog, yes, representing people who are there for others in a crisis, you know, whenever it is that they might face trouble. Then there's a detective next to that, you know, someone who notices when people might not be doing all that well, you know, even when they might be trying to hide it. And a dolphin. Maybe it's like a toy stuffed dolphin. But the point is that a dolphin is someone, an animal that listens really well. You know, someone who is genuinely interested in people and what they have to say and how they're going. Of course, the elephant. An elephant, someone who never forgets anyone or an important date. You know, someone who remembers birthdays and the details of you know, people's lives and how they're going. There's a clock. We can show care to one another by giving our time and spending time with people. And Santa Claus, blessing people with little gifts. Or the chef, you know, someone who cares with food and hospitality. The teddy bear, you know, caring for people by giving them a hug when appropriate and in accordance with all our Safe Church guidelines. An author, who writes little notes and cards or messages for people, maybe with Bible verses to encourage them. Big Ben, yeah, someone who is very reliable and regular in checking in with people and seeing how they're going. The invisible superhero, someone who helps people, yeah, even when no one might notice what it is that they do. The kookaburras, yeah, calling out, laughing to each other, you know, people who bring joy into the lives of those around them. And then last, not least, probably most precious of all, tucked away in the bottom right corner, is the prayer. You know, someone who devotes themselves to interceding in prayer before our Father in heaven. Yeah, there are many ways in which we can be serving and caring for one another here in church and in the world around us. And the question this morning is, what kind of carer can we be? You know, what is God calling us to do in obedience to him, the one who loves us and calls us to go and love the world that is lost without him, that they might see him and follow him?
1: I hope you've enjoyed that message from Reverend Aidan Luke from Hughes Baptist Church, looking at the Great Commission and the Great Commandment. My name is Sue Mitchell, and I look forward to your company next Sunday morning in the 8 o'clock hour on One Way FM for another message from a pastor. Hope you can make that one too. Bye for now.

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gathered around with us and listening in. And as we were there in Africa, they taught me this song back. They said, we want to teach it to you in our language, which is Setswana. And it's very, very simple. And I want to teach it to you. And we're going to call them in a minute. And the first thing they're going to hear is you guys singing this song to them in their language. All right? It's going to be beautiful. It's like this.

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0: So we've been looking together at this, the person of the Holy Spirit and the ministry of the Holy Spirit. And so far we have seen the person of the Holy Spirit. He is a person. He is not an impersonal force. He is the third person of the Trinity along with the Father and the Son. He is calling us to completeness and wholeness in Christ. We also looked at the nature of man, and we saw that one of the greatest barriers to the working of the Holy Spirit is our own flesh. And we defined flesh not as our physical body, the blood and bone, but rather flesh is the intellect of man, the will of man, and the emotions of man functioning independently of God. Flesh thinks it has more wisdom than God. Flesh thinks it has more understanding than God, and flesh thinks it is better equipped to decide what is right and good for us than God. But the desire of the Spirit is that the intellect and the will and the emotions function dependently upon God. And the way we deny the flesh, of course, we've been talking about, is taking up the cross. Now, we noted that the Holy Spirit helps us in that. He uses people. Specifically, the Holy Spirit will bring along ornery people. That's a word I'm trying to reintroduce. Ornery people, I learned it from Yosemite Sam. Ornery people are going to be allowed to come across your life. Ornery people are bad-tempered, stubborn, combative, and disagreeable people. They're also varmints. Varmints are obnoxious, undesirable, and troublesome, and God will allow them to come across your life. God will use people to show you where you need to grow, where you need to die to the flesh, and to show you where you need to take up the cross, and to put aside attitudes and actions and armies that seek to keep us in the flesh life. Now, last time we noted that God uses difficult circumstances. So God uses difficult people and God uses difficult circumstances. The Bible says, in this world, you will have tribulation, sorrow, and suffering. And Paul accepted his difficult, the Apostle Paul accepted his difficult circumstances. And Paul says, I look at my hardship and I see something happening there. I see myself, he describes, dying to the flesh so that more of Jesus can be revealed in me. That was last time's message in this series. So we see that God allows these things to come into our lives in order that we might grow in Christ. And this is part of the Holy Spirit series, because the Holy Spirit's work is also to make us more like Jesus. Difficult circumstances will teach us peace. And we've seen those first two aspects of Christ's crucifixion that teach us what it is to die to self daily. Today, of course, we're going to look at the third and I think the fourth one. Today I want to continue in the study to see how we put this into practice. So our text, of course, is Romans 8, verses 12 to 14. Paul, again, writing to believers, he says, so, brethren, we are under obligation not to the flesh to live according to the flesh. For if you live according to the flesh, you must die. But if by the Spirit you are putting to death the deeds of the body, you will live. For all who are being led by the Spirit of God, these are the sons of God. I've entitled the message today, Blankets and Mirrors. Okay, so we have learned that in Christ's crucifixion, it was by people, God used people, and it involved hard circumstances. The third thing we want to see today is that it was painful. There is no such thing, friends, as painless crucifixion. When a man was sent to crucifixion by the Roman authorities, he knew he was facing excruciating pain. Excrucia means coming from the cross. That's where the word comes from. When Jesus said to you and to me, take up your cross daily, he is calling you to an experience that is going to be at times painful. But what kind of pain is it? It's the pain of divine open heart surgery. God is going to open your heart and he's going to meddle with it. In Deuteronomy 30 verse 6, God made a promise. He promised that he would circumcise the hearts of his people. That is, he would cut away the things in the human heart that bring imprisonment to sin and bring bondage to the world, the flesh, and the devil. He promised to take away those things so that our hearts might be free to move in life and in abundance and in spiritual liberty. So when you commit yourself to bearing the cross, you are committing yourself to divine open heart surgery. Now that's a good kind of pain, isn't it? Because it's the pain that precedes wholeness, health, and healing. If you saw your doctor and they ordered some scans and they found that you had some kind of problem, you had some kind of growth in your body, you would not want your doctor to say, well, it won't hurt anything, let's just leave it there. No, you would want them to deal with it. To deal with it, to reduce its size, to set a time for surgery perhaps, and to remove that thing so that it doesn't get a chance to progress. And in that decision, you would know that you are perhaps committing yourself to some painful surgery. Now, I visited many, many people in hospitals over the years in those kinds of circumstances, and yes, it is painful. And some of them are keen to show me their scars to make sure I know it's painful. So if I visit you, you don't need to show me the evidence of that. But they knew in that pain, it was necessary pain. It would make the way possible for hope, healing, and restoration. It's also painful because we don't like change. And when you commit to bearing the cross, you are committing yourself to change by God. And friends, people don't like change. We would rather things just go along as they always have. We get in the zone and we get used to it and we get comfortable. We don't require it in that zone. It doesn't require a lot of thinking and we become secure in the status quo. And we don't like it when somebody comes along and calls us to change, even when it's God who does the calling to change. It's also painful because sometimes we find security in our old sinful habits. Those of you with children have perhaps had the experience of those children selecting one particular blanket as their security blanket. Does anybody know what I'm talking about? Yeah, it's very common. Even naming that blanket. Blankie, for example. And I miss Blankie. A silk-edged ones, they're the best. Aren't they? The silk-edged ones, particularly the black and gold trim ones when you grow up in Sydney. And out of all of the blankets that we might provide our children and give to them by parents and grandparents and rallies, there can be this one that they are the most comfortable with. And every time they go to bed or even just going about their day perhaps, they drag that thing around with them and it goes everywhere with them. And at night, they clutch it closely so that they just up here and they chew it and they suck on it and they hold it tight. It's never far away from them. And it needs to be in sight or within reach because it's a security blanket. And if you've ever misplaced that blankie at bedtime, then you know what it is to pray. Hey, God, let me find that which is lost. Please let me find it. I'll even serve on the deacons. I'll go into the pastorate if you just help me find that blanket. And they know, even in the dark, whether or not it's the right one. They can feel it. They can smell it. And you can't sneak another one into its place. And you can go to that child and say, Peter, I'm just sharing a family example here. You can go to them and say, son, this blankie is smelly. It's got holes in it and it's got things growing on it. And people will think we're not caring parents if they ever see it. So mummy's bought you this nice new blankie. So please have this one instead. And what will they say? No. You can't reason with them. But this one's clean. It's better. It's more expensive even. And it doesn't mean anything to them because they love the feel and presence of the old one. Well, friends, we're all a bit like children in that way at times. We come into the Christian life. Some of us bring with us our old security blankets, our old ways of thinking and acting and reacting and relating. And those old ways, many of them are not good. They're tattered and they're dirty and they're smelly. And they're not healthy for us to be around. So God comes along and he wants to offer us something better. But we're a bit reluctant to let go of the old, even though it might be dirty and germy, because it is familiar. And there is a certain comfort in what is familiar. So God's Spirit is appealing, let go of that. And we are saying, no, I want this. I know in my mind it's not good to have this around me, and I know that you want to lead me into something new, but I'm secure with this. I know what it feels like. I know where to find it. I know what to expect of this thing. So thanks, but I'm going to hang on to the old thing. How about a biblical example? Consider the people of Israel when God brought them out of Egypt. For many years, they knew what it was like to think and act and to live like slaves. But there was a predictability in the life of slavery that they had. They knew what to expect every day as they went through the routine. It was familiar. They knew where their meals were coming from. They knew what their meals would consist of. They knew what they'd be doing each day. They knew what they'd be doing each night. And there was a routine, a predictability in their life of slavery. Now, it was a horrible, debased life in slavery, and it was destructive. But they knew what to expect, and it was the way they were used to living. So when God took them out of the land of Egypt and started them on a journey to a new land of freedom, a place where they would not serve a Pharaoh, where they would be able to build their own houses and all that and live as free people, what was their continual cry as they were being led? Oh, that we have never left Egypt. We were better off back in Egypt. Can't we go back to Egypt, to the good old days? It only took God 40 hours to get Israel out of Egypt, but it took God 40 years to get Egypt out of Israel. Egypt was their security blanket, and they didn't want to let go of it. And that whole generation, because of that, died in the wilderness, because they would not let go of the old. They were not ready to move into the new freedom and the place that God had for them. So friends, when you commit yourself to the cross, to bearing the cross, God will begin to touch those security blankets. And if you've relied on anger to intimidate people to get your way all your life, God is going to want to take that away from you. And if you tried to please people as a way of feeling good about yourself, rather than knowing who you are in Christ and be secure in that, then God is going to want to take away that other thing from you. But you will probably resist, because the old thing is familiar. And to let go of it is to open yourself up to the unknown that God has for you. And when the Spirit of God begins to tug at that security blanket, you're going to tug back. And he will tug, and you're going to tug back, and he's just going to keep on tugging and tugging and tugging, because he's not wanting to leave you where you are. And sometimes letting go, yes, it can be emotionally painful, it can be spiritually painful, but it is God's invitation to liberty and freedom.
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0: Philippians 3 verse 10, Paul said that it was his desire that I want to know Christ and the power of his resurrection. Isn't that a great verse? I love that verse. I want to know Christ and the power of his resurrection. And many will sign up for those two things. Happy to sign up to know Christ. Happy to sign up to know the power of his resurrection. People always want power, and we'll run all over the place to all manner of churches and meetings and places in order to get power. But Paul didn't stop there. He said, that I may know Christ and the power of his resurrection and the fellowship of his sufferings, being conformed to his death. We don't often read the extra bit of the verse, do we? You see, Paul understood the cross. Paul was daily seeking to live in that bearing of the cross life and in conformity to the death of Christ. And that included the fellowship of his suffering. You see, too many times we want God to give us some zap from heaven, and we're off to this meeting where Brother Golden Tongue is speaking, and we're just wanting, ready to get zapped. And he has the anointing like no other man has ever had the anointing before, and we want to run to him. And if we can just get up the front, and he can lay his hands on us, or then we'll be mature. Then we will have it. Then we will have power. Then we will have the anointing. Looking for the zap, the quick fix. You know, what we're trying to do when we think like that is we are trying to circumvent the fellowship of his suffering. And we are trying to come to a painless, instant maturity. But to know Christ, friends, and his power is going to involve the fellowship of his suffering. There is no maturity in the Christian life without the path of suffering and pain and growth. Jesus said, in this world you will have trouble and tribulation. He did not say you might. He said you will. Old Testament. It doesn't say if you pass through the waters. It says when you pass through the waters. In those times of pain, God affords us an opportunity for growth, to die to self and to come into liberty in the Spirit. You know, in the Western world, in the Western church in particular, we've become experts in preaching a crossless, painless Christianity. We live in a name it and claim it philosophy. Bless me, bless me, bless me. Prosper me, prosper me, prosper me. And let me know no pain, no suffering, no challenges. That kind of Christianity. A Christianity that teaches people that they can always have good health, that they will always have plenty of money, that they will always see the obstacles of life tossed into the sea before them as they walk forward. A Christianity that has a theology of healing but doesn't have a theology of suffering and a theology of death. A Christianity that says very little about the reality of pain, of dying to self, and of daily cross-bearing. And if you dare say anything about it, you are said to be negative, when in reality you are being biblical, real, authentic, and relevant to the reality of life. Some preachers and church leaders may say to you, look, you know, if you start talking about all this dying to self stuff and denying self and talk about revealing sin and taking up the cross daily, if you do that, people won't come. They won't come to church. Well, my response to that is this. If the only time people will come to church is when you talk about blessing, then what are they coming for? And what are they coming to? And where are they being led? And who are they actually worshipping? Because, friends, the Christian life is not some mamby-pamby soft path laid out on a bed of rose petals. The true Christian life, according to the Scripture, will at times involve some suffering. And when we preach a crossless Christianity, are we preaching a Christless Christianity? And yes, I'm aware there are gigantic TV and internet-based churches like that. All success, all prosperity, health, feelings, and you can watch those and you can come away feeling as just as wonderful as you would if you went along to an Amway presentation. But are they preaching a Christless Christianity? I watched one when I was in the US, and it went for a great message, 40 minutes, you know, you could go on and take on the world. Didn't mention Christ once. In fact, didn't quote the Bible at all. Are they preaching a Christless Christianity? Because yes, that is indeed a contradiction in terms, isn't it? Because without suffering, there would be no redemption. Without suffering, there would be no victory on the cross. Because without Christ, there is no Christianity. It's just Amway. And there will be many in that day, Jesus said, who will say to me, Lord, did we not do miracles in your name? Did we not cast out spirits in your name? Did we not do signs and wonders in your name? And his response to them will be, depart from me, I never knew you. See, friends, if you want to know Christ, you have to deny yourself and take up your cross and do it daily. And at times, that will involve some pain. Dr. Lloyd John Ogilvie, Presbyterian minister, good bloke, told the story of a lady in his church who committed herself to this cross life that we're talking about. And she came back to him 2 weeks later and she said, Pastor, I'm disillusioned. And he said, well, why? And she said, well, since I committed myself to this cross-bearing stuff, all hell seems to have been broken loose in my life and everything is going wrong and I've never been so sad. I'm disillusioned. And the pastor said, good. And she said, good? What do you mean, good? And he said, well, to get disillusioned is to get free of an illusion. That's where I got that line from. to get disillusioned is to get free of an illusion. And he said, if you had the illusion, madam, that you could know Christ intimately and walk in the Spirit without any difficulty, without any suffering, without facing any hardship, then that's an illusion you need to get rid of, and you need to get rid of it right away. That's tough love. Well, she did, of course, eventually realize the folly of trying to live in that kind of illusion. And in time, she began to look at her commitment very, very differently. And she began, of course, to grow in Christ. So we see the third item on our topic is that the crucifixion reveals to us that cross-bearing is painful. The fourth one, in crucifixion, Jesus was completely exposed. Now, you know, when artists paint, I went along to the Canberra Gallery and saw some fabulous paintings, gigantic paintings a few years ago. I can't remember who the artist was, but they were paintings of Christ on the cross. And they always have a strategically placed loincloth for the purpose of modesty. But when men were crucified in Jesus' day, they were crucified without clothing. For the Romans, it was meant to be the most dehumanizing, shameful death that they could make possible. It was intended to send a message. You mess with Rome, this is what you get. And Christ was laid bare before a jeering mob, exposed. And what we need to realize is when we commit to the bearing of the cross, the Holy Spirit will begin to expose things. He will begin to reveal things about your life. Now, all of us have this image of who we are, don't we? And that image is often more fairy tale than reality if we tell the truth. And friends, God wants us to know ourselves as we really are. Let me make this suggestion to you. The best way to get to know yourself is not taking a class in self-esteem. The best way is to bear your cross daily and let God show you what's really in your heart. And you say, Pastor, you know, that's been a bit rough. And I say, no. In fact, that is going to lead to spiritual liberty. I have learned in my attempts to bear the cross to never say never. That is to say, Lord, never to say, Lord, there is this thing I will never have a difficulty with. Friends, never say never. I've learned that the sin issues in me are no different from the sin issues in you, which are no different to the sin issues in anybody else. And that which keeps me from living a life of sin is the presence of Christ in me through his Holy Spirit. And that also applies to you. But if God were to at any moment withdraw his Spirit from me or from you, I, like you, would quickly revert back to goodness knows what. You see, it's Christ in us that empowers us. It is the living presence of the Spirit of God who empowers us and allows us to live victoriously over sin. And when you take up your cross, God will hold up a mirror to you, as it were, to expose you to you. And he will let you see yourself as you really are. And he will move you from the confession of sin in the generic to the confession of sin in the specific. And that's very, very different. Anyone can say, you know, oh, well, I often fall short. Doesn't take much courage to say that. Everybody around you knows that anyway, right? You're not really revealing very much at all. But confession in the specific, oh, friends, that's a very, very different thing. That's what God wants to do in us. Bring us to the place of exposing that stuff and recognizing that stuff. Specific things that they might be confessed, that we might agree with God's analysis of them, and they can be forgiven and they can be dealt with, and you can find a new liberty and a new freedom that you've never yet known. And then you will thank him for revealing and exposing those things to you. Maturity will come to the place of not looking around the room as I talk about this. Maturity will come to the place of not saying, I hope brother or sister so-and-so is listening today. Maturity will allow you to say to God, whatever it is that you want to expose in me, reveal it to me. And he will call you to die to that and to deal with that and to walk in the freedom and liberty of his Spirit. And as you commit to doing that, to bearing the cross in those areas, as God begins to expose those things and other things he wants you to know, you may realize that at times when you do make that commitment, you will feel initially like you are getting worse initially. It's not that that sin is suddenly there. It's always been there. You're just a lot more aware of it now. And when you ask God to give you more maturity, he begins to answer your prayer. Did you know that? God answers prayer. And he will show you the things that stand in the way, things of the flesh. And whereas before you were blind to those things or even just pretended they weren't there and denied them, now he is going to make them very clear. And he will expose them and he'll reveal them to you. And then suddenly the knowledge of those things can make you feel like you're getting worse. But no, you've just been given some extra revelation about yourself. They've always been there. Now you can see them clearly. And now God will help you to deal with them. And you know, that's not a bad thing. Don't let anybody tell you that's a bad thing. It's a good thing when you are educated about yourself by the Holy Spirit, because the Holy Spirit's motive is always going to be positive and loving in your life. So friends, as we seek to bear the cross and allow the Lord to work in our lives by His Spirit, we have discussed these four areas initially: people, circumstances, pain, and revelation. And man, there is plenty of growth opportunity in those. And seeking God in these areas will not drive you away from Christ. They will drive you to Christ. Because deep in your heart, you want to walk in a deeper life. And the flesh will fight back, but the Spirit will do His work in your life if you will let Him. And those who really want to know God in a deeper walk will seek Him in these areas, and they will see growth in Christ-likeness in their life. So today we see blankets and mirrors, and they're very important. God calls us to let go of our security blankets. God calls us to see ourselves in our mirror as we really are. So my closing question for you today is, what's your security blanket? What is it that's keeping you from a deeper life? And what is it in your mirror that you are not seeing that you're going to ask God to reveal to you? And friends, if you can grow in the understanding of these simple things, difficult to implement, but simple things, then you'll begin to know what it is to walk in the power of His presence. Be encouraged, friends. God still speaks today, and He speaks to us by His word, and I trust He's spoken to you today.
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